0: All right, and we are back. So much to get to before we get back to the crazy commies in New York and the Democrat Party responding, and that means the media too. Let's go to the telephones. Let's go to Robert calling from Waldorf, Maryland. Roberto, you're on the Chris Plant Show.
1: Good afternoon. Good morning, Chris. Good afternoon, Jesus. I wanted to talk to you this morning about this, say, the Republican Party again. I mean, we spoke about this a couple months back. They're refusing to do anything with this Save America Act. So I had to take the time and say to myself, you know, if they're going to do that and take the 80% of the American voters want this thing passed, and they're refusing to do it. And the other day we had a primary in Maryland, and you know what I did, Chris, for the first time in my life, I said, screw you. I'm not going to go vote for any of you. I'm not going to do it. And me and my wife are not going to do it. And as long as they refuse to pass this bill, I'm not going to vote for another Republican again. I'm not going to do it. And I hear a lot of people are, this is the thing that's, you know, happening. I heard Trump went up there yesterday and told him, if you pass this bill, I'm not going to sign nothing. But I think this is the hill to die on here. If these Republicans can't support what the American people sent President Trump there to do, 80%, it's an 80-20 issue. It's simple, it destroys the Democrat voting bloc. It destroys their whole system. And the Republican four or five of them refusing to do this. They have the votes to get it through. Just pass the damn thing. They're refusing to do it. So I'm going to sit here and I'm telling you, there's two votes down here in Maryland. We will not vote for another Republican as long as I live if they refuse to pass that bill.
0: Well, it's called the Save America Act, so naturally every Democrat's against it.
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4: People are outraged over the arrests of two local pastors. Authorities say 30-year-old Isaiah Banks and 42-year-old Brian Jackson both sexually abused children. Investigators confirmed the incidents took place over several years and the men served separate congregations. Banks previously led Second Pilgrim Baptist Church, while Jackson was the pastor at Garden of Prayer World Prayer Center. A Camp Hill inmate has been convicted after setting a fire inside his prison cell. John Schaefer's details.
5: Prosecutors say 31-year-old Dequayne J. Brown tampered with an electrical outlet to ignite bedding and other items at SCI Camp Hill in October 2025. The blaze quickly spread smoke through the housing unit, forcing the evacuation of about 50 inmates to a restrictive housing area. Brown was later found guilty of aggravated arson and related charges after a two-day trial in Cumberland County. He's scheduled to be sentenced on August 11th, and prosecutors are seeking a 10-year mandatory minimum sentence due to a prior violent conviction.
4: In other news, a man convicted of sexually abusing a teenage girl before fleeing with her to Mexico has died by suicide before his sentencing. Officials say 53-year-old Kevin Esterly was pronounced dead after being found unresponsive in his cell at the Lehigh County Jail early Monday morning. Esterly had been found guilty of sexually assaulting a friend of his stepdaughter's beginning when she was 14 years old. He was previously convicted of misdemeanor corruption of minors in 2018 for taking the same victim to Mexico without her parents' consent. And a fair warning to anyone that's making any plans that include some type of reservation, as a labor dispute could affect your visit to a local hotel. Workers at the Sheraton downtown Philadelphia are still on strike. This comes after a contract between the workers' union and the employer has expired. Strikes are also possible at three other Philly hotels in the near future. I'm Juan Arango, and you're up to date with Radio PA.
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0: Boom, boom, boom. George Washington, Thomas Jefferson, Teddy Roosevelt, and Abraham Lincoln. Are you familiar with those four presidents? They share a monument. They share a monument. Anyone? It's a beautiful, incredible monument. It is Mount Rushmore, Mount Rushmore. And what we just learned moments ago here on Earth, the Freedom 250, President Trump launched Freedom 250 on the Mall last night. We had our great flyovers in Washington. My best girl and I and a couple of friends out on our balcony watching the B-2 bomber fly by twice and the F-16 fighters and the F-35 fighters and the B-2 with four F-35 fighters in tow. Fun stuff. Launching this on the Mall last night. Big goings on. Well, now, Freedom 250 just announced today that President Trump will headline a celebration at Mount Rushmore on July 3rd. On the eve of America's 250th birthday, our 250th anniversary of independence, the move that changed everything for all of humanity for centuries and centuries, if not forever. President Trump, July 3rd, Mount Rushmore.
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3: People are outraged over the arrests of two local pastors. Authorities say 30-year-old Isaiah Banks and 42-year-old Brian Jackson both sexually abused children. Investigators confirmed the incidents took place over several years and the men served separate congregations. Banks previously led Second Pilgrim Baptist Church, while Jackson was the pastor at Garden of Prayer World Prayer Center. A Camp Hill inmate has been convicted after setting a fire inside his prison cell. John Schaefer's details.
4: Prosecutors say 31-year-old Dequayne J. Brown tampered with an electrical outlet to ignite bedding and other items at SCI Camp Hill in October 2025. The blaze quickly spread smoke through the housing unit, forcing the evacuation of about 50 inmates to a restrictive housing area. Brown was later found guilty of aggravated arson and related charges after a two-day trial in Cumberland County. He's scheduled to be sentenced on August 11th, and prosecutors are seeking a 10-year mandatory minimum sentence due to a prior violent conviction.
3: In other news, a man convicted of sexually abusing a teenage girl before fleeing with her to Mexico has died by suicide before his sentencing. Officials say 53-year-old Kevin Esterly was pronounced dead after being found unresponsive in his cell at the Lehigh County Jail early Monday morning. Esterly had been found guilty of sexually assaulting a friend of his stepdaughter's beginning when she was 14 years old. He was previously convicted of misdemeanor corruption of minors in 2018 for taking the same victim to Mexico without her parents' consent. And a fair warning to anyone that's making any plans that include some type of reservation, as a labor dispute could affect your visit to a local hotel. Workers at the Sheraton downtown Philadelphia are still on strike. This comes after a contract between the workers' union and the employer has expired. Strikes are also possible at three other Philly hotels in the near future. I'm Juan Arango, and you're up to date with Radio PA.
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We know that the Democrats love crime and they love illegal aliens, and they especially love them if they're illegal alien criminals. Because under Democrat policies and Democrat worldview, more Americans are murdered, more Americans are raped.

0: All right. Yeah, Supreme Court decisions going on today. I want to share those coming up. The Democrat Party. Now, the Democratic Socialists of America, the DSA, they've taken over the leadership of the Democrat Party. They defeated Hakeem, the criminal Jeffries. I got a text from a friend. He said, I grew up in Brooklyn. My friend just texted me. He said, I grew up in Brooklyn. Said, if I got on a subway train and I didn't know Hakeem Jeffries, but he was on the car, I'd move to the other end of the subway car to steer clear of Hakeem Jeffries because of the obvious criminal characteristics of his face and the look in his eye. But never mind that. The Democratic Socialists of America give you a little bit a sense of their party platform, which they just updated their party platform. For example, they want to abolish the Senate. All right, Democratic said the Senate. All right? Replace the president and the Supreme Court. Okay, with the Senate, they're going to implement proportional representation and ranked choice voting. They're still trying to figure out who won in Washington, D.C. and California because of ranked choice voting. In all elections and abolish the Senate. And then they say they will replace the president and the Supreme Court with executive and judiciary chosen by and subordinate to Congress. So Congress will show this. They're just blowing up the country, the Constitution, our system of government, our way of electing people. Defund the Department of War so we have no national defense at all. Abolish the carceral state. That is redirect police and prison funding to public services like free crack and prostitutes. Free Palestine. They're going to free Palestine. From what? From their own savagery? They're going to end sanctions on Cuba, Venezuela, and Iran. You guys fund Iran. Abolish ICE and grant amnesty to every illegal alien in the world.
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2: This is a Radio Blue News update. A teen is looking at decades behind bars for fatally shooting a classmate at Oliver Citywide Academy in Pittsburgh. Jameer Perry pleaded guilty to first-degree murder during a court appearance yesterday. Authorities say Perry was 15 years old in May of 2023 when he shot another student, Derek Harris Jr., multiple times on the school steps. Perry later admitted he killed Harris because the victim had taken his headphones a couple of days before the shooting, according to detectives. TribLive reports a plea agreement for Perry suggests a term of 35 years to life in prison. A woman is accused of running a filthy, unlicensed dog kennel in Washington County. Court documents show Kayla Rigoli is facing animal cruelty and neglect counts. Humane officers visited Southpaw Kennels in Burgettstown this month after getting an anonymous tip, reportedly finding floors covered in animal waste and food and remains of a Yorkshire Terrier that died back in January. 10 dogs had to be removed from the property, according to officials. In other news, short-term rental platform Airbnb is using artificial intelligence to help put a stop to 4th of July parties. Company officials say bookings that are made for the holiday weekend are being analyzed to check for risk factors such as the length of stay and the distance of a rental from the user's address. If the AI system finds that a booking may be problematic, it will redirect users away from the whole home listings to other options like private rooms and hotels. Airbnb banned parties on the platform in 2020. Some users have still managed to book rentals for parties, though, like the one in Pittsburgh's East Allegheny neighborhood where two teens were killed after gunfire erupted on Easter morning of 2022. The shooting still remains unresolved. And finally, the NHL Board of Governors approved the sale of the Pittsburgh Penguins to Jeff Hoffman on Tuesday. Prior to Hoffman, Fenway Sports Group had owned the team since 2021. I'm Juan Arango, and you're up to date with Radio PA.
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0: Machine is looking at decades behind bars for fatally shooting a classmate at Oliver Citywide Academy in Pittsburgh. Jameer Perry pleaded guilty to first-degree murder during a court appearance yesterday. Authorities say Perry was 15 years old in May of 2023 when he shot another student, Derek Harris Jr., multiple times on the school steps. Perry later admitted he killed Harris because the victim had taken his headphones a couple of days before the shooting, according to detectives. TribLive reports a plea agreement for Perry suggests a term of 35 years to life in prison. A woman is accused of running a filthy, unlicensed dog kennel in Washington County. Court documents show Kayla Rigoli is facing animal cruelty and neglect counts. Humane officers visited Southpaw Kennels in Burgettstown this month after getting an anonymous tip, reportedly finding floors covered in animal waste and food and remains of a Yorkshire Terrier that died back in January. 10 dogs had to be removed from the property, according to officials. In other news, short-term rental platform Airbnb is using artificial intelligence to help put a stop to 4th of July parties. Company officials say bookings that are made for the holiday weekend are being analyzed to check for risk factors such as the length of stay and the distance of a rental from the user's address. If the AI system finds that a booking may be problematic, it will redirect users away from the whole home listings to other options like private rooms and hotels. Airbnb banned parties on the platform in 2020. Some users have still managed to book rentals for parties, though, like the one in Pittsburgh's East Allegheny neighborhood where two teens were killed after gunfire erupted on Easter morning of 2022. The shooting still remains unresolved. And finally, the NHL Board of Governors approved the sale of the Pittsburgh Penguins to Jeff Hoffman on Tuesday. Prior to Hoffman, Fenway Sports Group had owned the team since 2021. I'm Juan Arango, and you're up to date with Radio PA.
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0: A lot of it revolved around Bill Cassidy, bitter Bill Cassidy from Louisiana. Apparently, he was getting into a shouting match with the leader of the free world. He decided to be as disrespectful as humanly possible and be screaming at the president. And the president at one point reportedly called him a lunatic. He said, "You're a lunatic." And Bill Cassidy stopped calling him Mr. President, just kept calling him brother. Brother. Hello, brother. In the middle of this thing. Reportedly, both men told each other to sit down at varying points during the heated back and forth. And John Thune tried to blend in with the wallpaper. Thune wasn't intervening. Reportedly, he was just trying to fade into the background and hope not to be noticed. He was dressed as a piece of furniture or something, which is typical John Thune. Now, to set the frame on some of why they were yelling at each other yesterday, in addition to the president's browbeating of these Republican senators over the Save America Act, he was also ticked off at them that some of these Republican senators had joined with Democrats to condemn the president's prosecution of the war in Iran and his attempts to bring peace in the country. They're doing all these ridiculous show votes this week, like, wow, you know, president, we got to send the troops home now. The president shouldn't be in charge of what the troops are doing right now in Iran. And the president's like, what the hell are you doing? I'm in the middle of a high stakes negotiation, and you guys are trying to crap all over my efforts back home. You know how much this is putting a damper on my ability to get a good deal here? Here's the president. He spoke at the White House yesterday, and he said this about the behavior of some of these Republican senators.
1: Right in the middle of one of the key things, which we're going to get anyway, we have breaking news. The Senate has voted that they'd like Trump to stop the war. So Iran sees that, and they go, what's that all about? Now, you know it's meaningless, right? But I had lunch with them. We had four Republican senators, and all Democrats. You know, Democrats, they want to lose the war because they're stupid. That's why we call them Democrats, you know? I no longer use the E. I've changed the E into a U. We call them Democrats.
0: So his position, really clear, is like, you idiots, will you let me cook, please? Why are you throwing a wrench into my process here? I got the Iranians contacting me going, well, what does this mean? Does this change something? The president's like, no, these people are idiots. Give me a second. I'll be right back. He tells the Iranians, and then he heads off to the Senate, and then he slaps the hell out of Bill Cassidy. Knock it off. Now, Cassidy was whining about all of this yesterday. Reporters went up to him after, because, of course, every aspect of this meeting was leaking. Everybody's talking to all their reporter friends. Here's what's going on. Here's what's happening. They're yelling at each other right now. He called him a lunatic. This kind of stuff. And so a bunch of reporters surround Bill Cassidy as he comes out of the room. And he goes, I'm not going to be bullied.
2: The president was wondering why people would vote for the War Powers Act. I asked him if that would be a rhetorical question, a real question. He said real. And so as we begin to speak, the president didn't want to hear my question. Interrupted me. I didn't care to be interrupted. I felt like I was trying to get answers for the American people. And I'm not going to be bullied when I'm trying to...
0: This guy was just fired by his own voters. They just fired him in Louisiana. I'm getting answers for my people. Your people are done with your answers. They don't like your answers. Your answers suck. They sent you to Washington to do a job. You failed to do it, so they just fired you. I'm trying to get answers.
2: Get answers for the American people. And so so it escalated from there. At some point, it de-escalated.
3: We're told the president called you a lunatic?
2: Can I imagine that the president called me things that would be said on a school, on a playground? Yeah, I can imagine that.
0: Yeah, okay, so the president's a child, is what Bill Cassidy said. He's like a schoolyard bully. He called me a lunatic. Really? He's a child. Well, then how come they had to mash up sweet potatoes yesterday and spoon feed them to you while you wear your little bib? Because in the aftermath of this meeting yesterday, in order to get Bill Cassidy to stop being, as the president apparently referred to him, as a lunatic, the White House arranged a bunch of little special meetings for Bill Cassidy to make him feel good yesterday. Oh, okay, all right. You want an explainer? We'll give you an explainer. So a bunch of things happened last night, a lot of moving parts, because the president, he's got work to do. He can't be constantly babysitting these guys. So J.D. Vance hosted all these Republican senators, a bunch of them, over for dinner. We don't have the list of who was at the dinner, but he hosted a bunch of them in order to settle everybody down. He brought them in. Reportedly, Burgess Everett, Capitol Hill reporter, said that there were some skeptics of the Iran deal.

0: Springfield Township are planning to invest up to $75,000 into upgrades at Founders Park. The additional money is spent to address some challenges that have become apparent since the park has started being used. The money will go towards things like fencing, signage, and more benches, as well as trash cans. Township supervisors will also have accepted a grant from West Penn Energy to install a pair of electric vehicle chargers at the park. The Pittsburgh Penguins are officially changing ownership. John Schaefer is the latest.
1: The NHL Board of Governors announced it unanimously approved the sale of the franchise to the Hoffman family of companies. George Hoffman, who will serve as the team's governor, says the group is honored to take stewardship of one of the league's premier organizations. The Penguins had been owned by Fenway Sports Group since acquiring the team in 2021. The transaction is expected to officially close very soon.
0: Operators of the Pennsylvania Turnpike are expecting big travel numbers for America's 250th anniversary. The Turnpike Commission estimates over 6.5 million travelers will use the route between today and Sunday, July 5th. Peak travel is expected tomorrow with around 720,000 drivers as compared to about 550,000 on an average day. Maintenance and construction crews will suspend work beginning tomorrow at 5 a.m. And the Pittsburgh Pirates are getting ready for their rubber game in the series against Seattle after a dominant performance at PNC Park last night. Pittsburgh had a couple of big innings to put up 11 runs to the Mariners' 1. Pirates right-hander Braxton Ashcraft put together an impressive pitching performance, allowing only just 5 hits in 6 innings, with no walks and 10 strikeouts. The Pirates will wrap up the series with Seattle at home this afternoon, and then they will host the Cincinnati Reds starting tomorrow night. First pitch will be at 6:40. I'm Juan Arango, and you're up to date with Radio PA.
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12: You're just getting through some of the Supreme Court opinions today. There are really some great opinions today from the court. Justice Clarence Thomas wrote a concurring opinion today, meaning, of course, he's in the majority, but he's got something else he'd like to say. I'm always eager to read a Justice Clarence Thomas opinion, and it's to the point, short, sweet, to the point. And he's writing about this decision that said, no, Syrians and Haitians who have been in the country for decades, they can't stay forever. It's called temporary protected status, and yes, the federal government can send you home, which is what the Trump administration is doing. This is outraging the left, despite the fact that America's been very generous to these people, and the left's position is they should stay forever. No, it's called temporary. But Justice Thomas today, in his concurring opinion, wrote something I find very interesting. I'll read it in its full script because it's very quick. He writes, I join the opinion of the court in full. I write separately to address two more fundamental problems with the Miat respondent's suit. First, their equal protection claim, while meritless under the court's precedence, was also beyond the district court's jurisdiction. Second, even assuming jurisdiction, the equal protection claim fails for the additional reason that aliens have no equal protection rights against the federal government. Aliens, that would be foreign nationals, have no equal protection rights against the federal government. Anybody want to take a stab at which amendment the equal protection rights derive from? Where's the equal protection element of the United States Constitution? Which amendment is that from? That's the 14th Amendment to the Constitution. Again, remember the 13th, 14th, and 15th amendments were written specifically to include former slaves into the fabric of America because they are a part of the fabric of America. They're American citizens. That's what the 13th, 14th, and 15th amendments were dedicated to. The 14th Amendment provided equal protection under the law. And Clarence Thomas is writing, it's not given to foreign countries. You don't give it away to foreigners. It's for American citizens. It's for people who live here, people who belong here. Anything else addressed in the 14th Amendment? Anything else that might come up? Let's see, in the next week, I'm stroking my non-existent, very long beard. What could possibly come up? Oh, that's right, birthright citizenship. So in case you're wondering, you want to do a little tea leaf reading? Where is Justice Clarence Thomas going to come down on whether or not foreign nationals can come into the country?

0: Township are planning to invest up to $75,000 into upgrades at Founders Park. The additional money is spent to address some challenges that have become apparent since the park has started being used. The money will go towards things like fencing, signage, and more benches, as well as trash cans. Township supervisors will also have accepted a grant from West Penn Energy to install a pair of electric vehicle chargers at the park. The Pittsburgh Penguins are officially changing ownership. John Schaefer is the latest.
1: The NHL Board of Governors announced it unanimously approved the sale of the franchise to the Hoffman family of companies. George Hoffman, who will serve as the team's governor, says the group is honored to take stewardship of one of the league's premier organizations. The Penguins had been owned by Fenway Sports Group since acquiring the team in 2021. The transaction is expected to officially close very soon.
0: Operators of the Pennsylvania Turnpike are expecting big travel numbers for America's 250th anniversary. The Turnpike Commission estimates over 6.5 million travelers will use the route between today and Sunday, July 5th. Peak travel is expected tomorrow with around 720,000 drivers as compared to about 550,000 on an average day. Maintenance and construction crews will suspend work beginning tomorrow at 5 a.m. And the Pittsburgh Pirates are getting ready for their rubber game in the series against Seattle after a dominant performance at PNC Park last night. Pittsburgh had a couple of big innings to put up 11 runs to the Mariners' 1. Pirates right-hander Braxton Ashcraft put together an impressive pitching performance, allowing only just 5 hits in 6 innings, with no walks and 10 strikeouts. The Pirates will wrap up the series with Seattle at home this afternoon, and then they will host the Cincinnati Reds starting tomorrow night. First pitch will be at 6:40. I'm Juan Arango, and you're up to date with Radio PA.
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5: The United States is the hottest country in the world. The President of the United States talking about this last night at the Great American State Fair launch in Washington, D.C. Jim, I'm going to have to work my way down there. I'm going to have to check this thing out. It looks pretty cool to me. The President reflecting on 250 years of greatness in this country. Let's hear from the President a bit.
6: 250 years ago, a new nation was founded by farmers and soldiers, shopkeepers and tradesmen who stood strong to defend their rights, their families, and their freedom from tyranny across the sea, from every city and town, from the mountains and valleys, from the backwoods and rocky shores. They came by the thousands to fill the ranks of American patriots and enlist their lives in the righteous cause of independence. That's what they did. This exceptional nation was forged and won by some of the bravest, toughest, strongest, most extraordinary people ever to stride the earth.
5: Yeah.
6: Together we stand on the shoulders of incomparable heroes such as George Washington, Thomas Jefferson, John Adams, Abraham Lincoln, Benjamin Franklin, Alexander Hamilton, John Paul Jones, John Hancock at Lexington and Concord, Brooklyn and Saratoga, Trenton and Yorktown, and at Independence Hall in Philadelphia. These real-life legends and American icons poured out their blood, sweat, and tears and risked everything they had to purchase and to live the most priceless and glorious inheritance of any people ever to be on this earth. They all lived by the oath that Patrick Henry made immortal: give me liberty or give me death.
5: The stakes couldn't have been higher. The stakes could not have been higher for the nation's founders. I think a lot about Thomas Jefferson and the pledge of their lives, fortunes, and sacred honor to stand up this country.

0: most charitable viewpoint is 20-30% of the people who come here have a legitimate claim to asylum at all, and the vast majority don't get granted. Not to mention, Mexico's got basically the same asylum rules as the United States, but they don't want asylum in Mexico. They want asylum in America. Why is that? Because we have freedom, we have economic prosperity, and overall, it is not great for America to bring people in here. Where I'm at in LA, and a lot of people end up here, you get free school system, you get free health care. We can't afford this stuff. We're all in massive amounts of debt, both as a country and on a personal level. So this is not something that I think values American sovereignty, national sovereignty, American culture. And that's how you get this road to these socialists that got elected this week and will continue to get elected in Democrat primaries. More on that momentarily. But a nice victory from the Supreme Court delivered, and I want to celebrate the good news. When we've got, of course, we got dissent from the ladies of the court, Sotomayor, Kagan, and Jackson, ruling that or arguing that the ruling blocks people, that when you block them at the threshold, they're going to face persecution. So, okay. So we can't take the whole third world. We can't do it. Does anyone think we can? That's the whole point that I want people to have to articulate, is that do you believe that America can afford to house the whole world, and how is that in the best interest of the American people, the American culture, the American taxpayer? That's all what I'm looking at here. All right, keeping the good news train going, the reflecting pool, Washington, D.C., which I was critical that they never reflect the reflecting pool under control. The reflecting pool is looking good, apparently, ahead of the America 250 celebrations, which kicked off last night. I don't know if we can play the Alexis Wilkins Star Spangled Banner. I don't know if I want to do that. But we get kicked off of Washington, all of the festivities. So we're going to be in the celebration zone in D.C. So we'll try to bring you some highlights, probably some lowlights. But the reflecting pool was controversial. Trump wanted to make it beautiful and shiny. And initially it was overrun by algae. Some of the lining of the bottom was peeling up. The establishment media was having a field day. This prompted all sorts of radicals, presumably anti-Trump people, but perhaps just trolls who wanted 50 minutes of fame, going to the reflecting pool, writing 86-47 somehow, etching whatever it is in the bottom of the pool. I don't know how they get away with it in a place with so much surveillance. And now there's been 6 arrests of people trying to vandalize the pool. There were fencing that was put up around it for a while. I think that's down now, but we'll look into that. But overall, according to TMZ, not a friendly website to President Trump, saying that the reflecting pool is looking blue and is looking magnificent. TMZ's Charlie Cotton saying the reflecting pool is looking magnificent this morning. Like, if you're going to say it looks crap when it looks crap, you got to say when it looks like you want to swim in it. So people want to swim in it. It does not look like crap, according to TMZ. So it has better reflection. And it is still, the clear water makes a mysterious jagged line at the bottom of the pool. Interesting what that's about. So we got to figure that out. But credit where it's due, the reflecting pool looking good. I think this is great. I've been saying this since my time living in D.C., which I lived in D.C. for, I think, about 5 years. And then I lived just outside of D.C. in Arlington for 3 years. It is the potential to be our most beautiful major city in the country. It is just tons of beauty with the monuments and with the natural topography of it all. And there's a lot of lush greenery. The fact that you can go down our National Mall, so many museums that are there. It really could be a unifying and gathering place to celebrate our nation's history, not just for America's 250, but always. And yet we've allowed for it to fall into disrepute because of the fact that it is run by a single party, the Democrat Socialists, who just waste money. And they're probably only going to get further left. So Trump doing some home rule stuff, getting it cleaned up on his own on behalf of the federal government. Thumbs up to that. We'll be right back with the Socialists.
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0: Alexis Wilkins singing the national anthem. It's pretty good. It's good, right? See, if you're going to give that negative review, you're probably just a hater and loser. So good stuff. So it's a Sean. Sean was bigging her up, saying she's a good person too. Came by the studio a couple years back, allegedly. We'll have her back. We can have her. But she hang out on the Marlo show. Why not? It's, but she definitely trolls all the right people. I'll tell you that. Okay, good stuff. So we're kicking off the 250 stuff, but I will go back to something that's very disappointing in Washington, which is the Republicans can't pass the Save America Act and have now adjourned for the long July 4th break. So the Senate, I would say petulantly, has adjourned for vacation early because Trump would not sign the housing bill, which is a pretty compelling bill. I go into it in some detail on my Breitbart Fight Club show that I do for our premium members, Breitbart Confidential. But this is a bill that kind of started as an Elizabeth Warren idea, and both parties have really been massaging this. And it's a real chance at actually something bipartisan getting across, and Trump was prepared to sign it, and it would make housing more affordable, I think, in a very populist sense. And he won't sign it now. He's not signing it because after witnessing what happened on Tuesday with Democrat socialists on the rise, that he's saying he doesn't want to sign anything until the Save America Act gets passed. And that makes a lot of sense because we're going to lose the country if we don't have a more fair election system. President Trump is absolutely obsessed with this issue for good reason. I don't spend that much time with him, but I get to see him a couple of times a year, and not a time goes by where he doesn't bring up the 2020 election, and he really does feel like that election was stolen, and it was stolen because we have a election system that is, I would say, less secure than much of at least the second world, probably even the third world, and there's no reason for it. So that's why he wants the Save America Act, and the Republicans will not get it done for him, even though there's so much opportunity to sell this to the public. It's a popular, the provisions in it are popular. People want you to have to be a registered citizen to be able to register to vote. And people in general believe that you are capable of having a voter ID if you want to go to the polls. You should have documentary proof of U.S. citizenship if you want to be registered in this country. And you should be able to bring a photo ID to the polls. Americans know this, but Republicans can't figure out a way to get it done. And we need to have much better citizenship verification and voter roll maintenance if we want to preserve our democracy that we all agree is something that is very worthwhile. And I was thinking about this in the context of Barack Obama opening his trash can-like monument to himself, otherwise known as his presidential library, over the weekend, and the fact that you needed a ID to be able to attend the festivities. And yet, we don't need an ID to vote. All right, I got a cut of the Obamas talking about the library. First cut of the day. Cut 7. Go, guys.
1: He's completely uncomfortable with this thing being about him. I was like, you know, he was just telling me, I think there should be a little less of me here. I was like, well, who should we be talking about? And he was like, Gandhi. I was like, no, Gandhi will have his own museum. I think people coming here will want to hear about you. So.
0: Let me see if I can get this right. So that's Barack Obama laughing about Michelle Obama talking with Barack Obama about a museum about Obama. So I think I got that straightforward. They are so charming and so in touch. But the country has really done them wrong. I mean, they've been really unfair, those people. I got to say, there was a little life there for Michelle. She gets a little animated when she's talking about herself and Barack Obama, which is, man, how many times he struck that pose right there? Can you guys pull that back up on the screen? I want people to see you guys pause it. We've seen that a million times with him, where he's got this little tilt, the smile, big chompers out. He's having a great time with the monument to himself, but he's so humble. He doesn't want the giant trash can that is the Obama library to be the topic of conversation. He would rather talk about Gandhi or something. Oh, man, these people are not great salespeople for the party, for their entire movement, which is why things are getting democratically socialist-y very

0: 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Now, here's the host of the show, Ron Arendt.
1: And welcome. I'm going to vamp for a while our guest finds a headset that works for him because of the one he's putting on right now. It isn't working. So welcome. Good to have you folks here. We're with you for the full 2 hours tonight. Have a singular guest, which is all we really need. And tonight is our nod to the America 250 show because I will not be here in July and August, as you know. So we're going to do our best tonight to talk about – I divided this into 2 hours, folks. Oh, it's 2 hours anyway, isn't it? Right. The first hour is going to be what in America, after 250 years of the course 250, have we not done as well as we wished we would have? What would we call the failures, the disappointments, the whatever? So you chronic complainers and critics out there, feel free to make that useful to you. In the second hour, we're going to shift gears and say, okay, having said that, what have we done well? What are we proud of? What makes us feel good about being Americans? And we'll try to leave it on a high note. So that's where we're going to go. I'm going to try and do all of that. Now, here's the challenge. My guest tonight has appointed himself in the past Dr. Doom, but nonetheless, I've said he's not allowed to do that. His name is Dr. Arthur White, and he joins us here. Welcome, sir.
2: Oh, thank you so much, Ron. Can you hear me?
1: I can hear you fine.
2: I'm breaking up a little bit in my headphones. Does it sound okay for you?
1: You sound good, and you sound good on the radio.
2: Okay, well, fine.
1: So anyway.
2: I am Dr. Doom.
1: Yeah, you got to fight that image.
2: And I'm going to try my best.
1: Not during this first hour. You can be all that you want this first hour.
2: Well, it's important for me to be honest, number one. And number two, I still count myself as an academic, and they're the most important virtue that an academic can have is diligence and honesty and faithful to your material and not try and slant your opinions merely to reflect your own personal biases, which, of course, everybody has a point of view. I mean, we have to stand somewhere. But the goal of the academic is not propaganda. It's not to influence. It's rather to provide information that allow people to make up their own minds. So I'm sorry to quote the Fox News motto.
1: That's all right.
2: But I report, you decide.
1: There you go.
2: That was very clever. Well, I'm going to start with a few things that I'm not. I promise the audience I am not the skunk at the garden party. I am not here to stink all this up. I'm also not your Dutch uncle, the one that tells you unpleasant truths. Your daughter says, oh, does this dress make me look fat? Yeah, you look fat. I'm not gonna do that. And maybe the most important thing, I want us all to understand in the next 2 hours, that I do not consider this a party. I think July 4th, with fireworks and some nice cold Pabst Blue Ribbon beer, hot dogs on the grill. That's a party. And at a party, we don't go around telling people whether we think their hamburgers and hot dogs taste bad. You know, okay, of course right. not. Okay. The party is here to celebrate. But we're not here at a party. We're here at an anniversary. And an anniversary literally is a time of reflection. It's a time to take stock, as it were, of our history, of where we are, where we're going. And I certainly have to quote George Orwell, or at least one of his characters says in 1984, that he who controls the present controls the past, and he who controls the past controls the future.
1: Very good, yeah.
2: Any good linguistic philosopher would have added a little addendum and said, he who controls language controls the present. So we're here to try and understand how we got to this position, where America is, what our founding documents had to say. Just to foreshadow the main theme of my second hour, I'm going to make use of a recently published book by Walter Isaacson. I'm not getting a cut of any sales.
1: And by the way, I know folks were having trouble with our video getting started out there for you, so I know you can't just see us yet. We have that wonderful little circle going around that says, it's trying to start, it's trying to start, it's trying to start.
2: Well, so, I think it saw your hand waving around there.
1: But if you look at the little blue circle over there,
2: oh.
1: We're not out to the rest of the public. Okay. Only we can see us. Okay. So there's no sense holding the book up unless you want me to see it.
2: Well, the book is entitled The Greatest Sentence Ever Written. And that's the one that, of course, begins, we the people, order to create a more perfect union. And this was probably the most revolutionary document. It's easy for us to forget that we were born from a violent and bloody revolution.
1: Yes.
2: A revolution that overturned thousands of years of culture, thousands of years of political views, thousands of years of political statements. I'm going to talk about that in detail at the beginning of the second hour, but just to foreshadow the things and to put in the proper context, our culture was one that got rid of the notion of divine right of kings, got rid of the notion of an aristocratic class, got rid of the notion that there were some people who were intrinsically better than others. All men are created equal.
1: That's what it says.
2: And endowed by their creator with certain unalienable rights. So I do want to take a look at each one of those terms as we go on. But no matter what I have to say about the relatively unpleasant issues that we're going to have to deal with, none of that is to be understood as denying the undoubted magnificence of the American Independence Project, the importance of the procedural documents, the Constitution and the Supreme Court, although I'm going to have some unpleasant things to say about the Supreme Court, I'm sorry to say. But let me begin with a statement that I've heard 100 times.
1: Okay.
2: Now, I was politically active in the 60s and so on, and I know you heard the phrase, love it or leave it.
1: Absolutely.
2: Let me find
1: a terrible phrase,
2: quote.
1: But nonetheless. You do realize when you lean forward, your voice goes with you.
2: Okay, I know.
1: So Dr. Whitey's with us here. He is off mic currently.
2: Okay.
1: Anyway.
2: I'm just trying to find the direct quote.
1: Right.
2: In particular, the phrase, my country, right or wrong, came from actually a toast by a military general.
1: Uh-huh.
2: Just 1 second.
1: All right.
2: Let me get to this.
1: History takes time, folks.
2: Unfortunately, I have about 15 or 20 files here that I need to
1: He actually preps for the show, really.
2: Yeah. Okay.
1: All right.
2: The phrase originated, my country, right or wrong, in 1816 by a Marine naval officer, Stephen Decatur. The full quote "Our country, in her intercourse with foreign nations." Now, I'm sorry, get your mind out of
1: the gutter. Yeah, exactly. With our relations, yes, exactly.
2: This means interaction.
1: That's right, right.
2: With foreign nations, may she always be right, but our country, right or wrong. Well, of course, immediately.
1: And he was saying that about Britain.
2: Oh, no, it was our country anywhere.
1: He was saying about what?
2: About the United States.
1: About the United States,
2: yeah,
1: right.
2: Of course, our country, right or wrong. But that suggested an immediate response. In 1872, Senator Carl Schurz expanded on the phrase to define what I would consider a healthy brand of patriotism. In his speech, he said, our country, right or wrong, when right, to be kept right, when wrong, to be put right, suggesting that patriotism does not mean blind obedience.
1: Correct.
2: Some comedians have said, "My country, right or wrong," is equivalent to, "I'm sorry, this is a little tasteless, my mother, drunk or sober." Well, no, okay, come on. She's always your mother, but we certainly don't want her falling down the steps. So when we come to an anniversary, a time of reflection, we have to put our country's founding into its proper historical context. One other philosophical and sociological concept I want to introduce you to right off the bat is called cultural relativism.
1: Okay.
2: Now, cultural relativism is not widely held in philosophical circles. It is widely held in sociological anthropological circles, and the claim is that whatever is, in fact, right or wrong is what the society judges to be right or wrong, and that there is no higher standard to which we can appeal. So when we confront something like Aztec practice of human sacrifice, when we practice ritual torture, when we practice explicit and random capital punishment, if the society says that's right, then it is right. Well, I think every philosopher would disagree with that.
1: I was about to say, you reject that, don't you?
2: Absolutely. And there are absolute moral truths. There are standards of right and wrong. And that these standards overarch cultures. So cultural relativism, in my view, may help to explain and may indeed, in some sense, justify people behaving the way they did. So we can dive with that background. We can dive right in to what Thor Heyerdahl, he was the Kon-Tiki guy,
1: right.
2: who was also a sociologist, cultural anthropologist of sorts, and he referred to America's original sin as slavery. And by original sin, he meant something that cannot be expunged except by some divine act to eradicate the stain of slavery. But perhaps the greatest problem with the founding of our culture was the ongoing debate that not only the people who were involved in the Constitutional Convention and the drafters of the Constitution, but the culture at large raged about the whole problem of slavery. Thomas Jefferson, the fellow who actually wrote "All Men Are Created Equal," kept slaves chained by the neck to a jail cell at Monticello. The chain is still there. Of course, you don't see it unless you walk down Monticello, beautiful mountain. It's on the top of a mountain.
1: Yep.
2: And you have to walk down the hill, come in from before. And so if you're standing at the beautiful colonnade at Monticello, you look out over the beautiful valley of Virginia and see Charlottesville there on a clear day. And so you never see the chains.
1: That's right.
2: Jefferson himself wrote that slavery was an affront to any divinity, that slavery was terrible. But he owned slaves. I think everybody knows the story of Sally Heming. Unfortunately, the product of his relationship with Sally Heming, he produced four male slaves who he'd never freed while he was alive. He did free some of them on his death, but not all of them. And Sally Heming still remained a slave. So the whole question of slavery is and continues to raise questions of race, to raise questions that I'm going to come back to again and again. And the question is, what is an American? Who counts as an American? We know that politicians recently have started using the phrase "real American."
1: Yes, they have.
2: And you know, if you use the phrase "real American" with the qualifier "real" on it, then that implies that there must be unreal Americans. They're fake Americans. Well, you don't count. You're not really an American. So what is it to be an American? For years, and I still believe this, I thought the answer to that question was an American was a person who accepted the principles of political organization and the Constitution and the Declaration of Independence, and accepted the legitimacy of the power structure of American police forces, and argued that the way to deal with society was to hold political rallies or one for office or so on within the context of America. But that means if you're black, white, gray, short, tall, Northern European, Southern African, you have every right to be an American, as anybody else, because yeah. America is a creed. We're undergoing a battle over this again. America has fought this battle time and time again. So are we on the air? It looks like.
1: Soon. Keep going.
2: So when we take a look at the greatest sentence ever written, we're going to see that the Constitution may have been, I like to say, aspirational and not necessarily a de facto description of what's going on. As we'll see, all men are created equal didn't include all men, and certainly it was men and not women
1: and not
2: certainly
1: blacks,
2: not black people
1: and not savages,
2: non-property owning white men, and on and on. So we have to worry about whether or not there were institutional problems built into our founding documents. So let me leave that hanging, and we'll come back in the next hour. By the way, I decided to organize my comments thematically rather than chronologically.
1: Just
2: have to remember that all of this stuff was happening at the same time, and we're going from 1776 up to 2026, 250 years. And I thought it would be incredibly disorganizing to try and organize this, say, per decade, per century. So we're doing it thematically. And so the next theme I want to deal with is the question of civil war. The civil war.
1: Let's not leave the first theme.
2: Oh, okay.
1: These are your disappointments in America during this hour.
2: Yeah.
1: So
2: yeah.
1: That your first disappointment is simply that we the people doesn't really include all the people.
2: My
1: is that a summary of your first
2: disappointment? Is that our constitutional documents, I'm saying, are aspirational.
1: And you wish they weren't.
2: And I wish they were actual.
1: Okay.
2: Now,
1: right.
2: The arc of justice is long, but it does bend towards justice. The arc of history is long, but it bends towards justice. And the path forward is never smooth and easy. If anything, it's a jagged stair step. But in spite of my doomer attitudes, we are getting better, and I would certainly much rather be alive now than anywhere in the 18th century, and I'd much rather be alive in America now than any place else. And as I've got some interesting data to show that most people in the world think that's still true, and America has... is the destination of most immigration of anybody in the world. We still are attractive. We have approximately 50 million legal immigrants in our country now, people who were green carded in or naturalized, people who were not born in this country. It's relatively difficult to know exactly how many so-called illegal aliens they are. But many migrant justice groups say that there is about 11 to 12 million so-called illegal, undocumented aliens in the country. And so still people want to come, and they want to come to America for very, very good reasons. Economic opportunity, economic prosperity, still a high degree of political freedom, certainly much more than in many other countries. The famous concept of the American dream, not necessarily to own your own house, but at least that you can do better and your children will do better than yours. We tend to have a little bit of glitch in that system right now, but still the fact that America is the number one destination for people who migrate from their home country to this country It says a lot about what our country is, even though our current fractured political environment.
1: It almost sounds like a second hour commentary of something you feel good about.
2: Yeah. Oh, definitely.
1: But in this hour, it's not supposed to be feel good about.
2: No, because we had the problem of the Civil War, which led, sadly, to a failed Reconstruction. And it took a Civil War. Later on, I got some data about how many people, but nearly a million people died in the Civil War. It was the bloodiest encounter, military encounter, that the United States has ever been engaged in. But that problem of slavery led then to Jim Crow, led to the questions of segregation, which led to the Civil Rights Movement, which led to the Pettus Bridge police beating of marchers, and leading correlatively with the 50s and 60s youth culture, the famous Generation Gap, gay rights, women's liberation movement. But even though these movements had greater or lesser degrees of success, it was troubling to me that we had to go through that. And it took police dogs and beatings and assassinations from Martin Luther King all the way down to try and overcome Thor Heyerdahl's original sin of black people in America. Well, let's take a look at some of our military.
1: Yeah, and you have 2 minutes till our break.
2: Okay. Well, many people think of World War II as the Good War.
1: Yes.
2: And that was Studs Terkel's name of a series of interviews he had with people who fought the war. The Good War, well, it's hard to say any war is good, especially when we're dealing with the millions of casualties, the slaughters, the broken limbs, the broken families, the blindness. Well, we all know, we've seen Saving Private Ryan. We know what happens there.
1: Yeah.
2: And so it's easy to forget that World War I was in many ways just as brutal and just as violent, gas warfare. The United States remained neutral for about 3 years before entering in to World War I. And we entered into it as the result of German U-boat warfare. The Germans claimed they had a right to sink American ships that were supplying material to the Allied effort. And the famous battle of the sinking, I should say, of the ship Lusitania, which turns out, by the way, to, in fact, have been carrying war material. But nonetheless, it also cost the lives of about 800 civilians. And the Zimmermann telegram, a telegram from Germany to the Mexican government, proposing that Mexico make an alliance with Germany to attack the United States so that Mexico could reclaim some of its territory. Well, the publication of the Zimmermann telegram and the sinking of the Lusitania drove the Americans into World War I. And even though I've got the data here somewhere.
1: Well, you know, when you're looking for that, we're at break time.
2: Okay.
1: So you find that data. Our guest is Dr. Arthur White. Yeah, I know, me too. We're not going to get this done in 2 hours. There's no way. There's just no way. The theory is that we're going to spend the first hour, Dr. White, talking about those things in our 250 years of American history that are disappointing to him. And then in the second hour, he has to shift gears, and he has to talk about those things that he is proud of as an American, and we'll see if he can do that. That might end up being the challenge. 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
3: This is a Radio PA news update. A massive fire has torn through a former furniture factory in Allentown, leaving the building badly damaged. Fire officials say the six-alarm blaze broke out last night on North Front Street and also damaged nearby homes, forcing families to evacuate. Crews were still putting out hot spots today, and one firefighter was injured. Investigators are trying to determine what sparked that fire. York City police say an officer was justified in a shooting that killed a dog and injured its owner. Investigators with the York County District Attorney's Office reviewed video and say it showed the dog chasing the officer before shots were fired. Officials say the officer's actions were legally justified under the circumstances, and the case has now been closed. Two Philadelphia area pastors have been arrested, and they've left a community in shock. Juan Arango explains.
4: People are outraged over the arrest of two local pastors. Authorities say 30-year-old Isaiah Banks and 42-year-old Brian Jackson both sexually abused children. Investigators confirmed the incidents took place over several years and the men served separate congregations. Banks previously led Second Pilgrim Baptist Church, while Jackson was the pastor at Garden of Prayer World Prayer Center.
3: Local governments in Pennsylvania could soon get a temporary break from fast-moving data center proposals after the state house overwhelmingly passed a bill allowing municipalities to pause consideration of major projects for up to 6 months. Lawmakers say the measure is meant to give communities more time to review proposals as residents raise concerns about transparency and pressure for quick approvals. The bill now heads to the state Senate for consideration. And PECO workers say they will go on strike starting July 4th, the first in the company's history. Union members say contract talks have stalled since April over pay and retirement benefits. PECO says it is prepared for the strike and does not expect service disruptions for customers. I'm John Schaefer, and you're up to date with Radio PA.
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1: And welcome back. Just a programming note for those of you that can hear me, actually, because I don't know how many of you picked up the Facebook and trying to catch the show there. Our engineer is, in fact, working on the video feed. It is not working. You are not losing your mind, those of you trying to catch the video feed. But hopefully it'll get fixed during this show tonight. Dr. Arthur White is my guest for the entire 2 hours. We are looking at America's 250th anniversary, pros and cons. And during this first hour, it is largely looking at the cons or things that they are sort of disappointing when we're not, this isn't going to club and beat up the country, but this is, gee, I don't like this stuff. Gee, I wish this would never happen. That kind of stuff. So, sir, it's all yours.
2: Well, here's very much the stuff that I wish hadn't happened. And I want to talk about the worst Supreme Court decisions that our nation has endured.
1: I'll bet your list is my list. Go ahead.
2: And I think we're probably on the same page about this. Just in passing, my PhD was in legal philosophy, and I went off to graduate school planning on becoming a lawyer. As well as a PhD in philosophy, though I had no idea I would be teaching. That was the last thing on my mind.
1: Do you realize how much you'd have hated being a lawyer?
2: Oh, well, it turned out that I realized that. I was in my third year law school in a jurisprudence seminar, and I wrote what I thought was this brilliant paper proving that a Supreme Court decision was logically inconsistent. I was the only philosopher. The nine other lawyers in the room said, yeah, that's great. That's great. I said, what do you mean that's great? He said, that means we can argue either side of the case. And so I'm out of here.
1: Yep, that's so the job of a lawyer.
2: My goal was to try and figure out what the law should be, not what it is. And so one of the biggest Supreme Court mistakes, I'm afraid, is the famous Dred Scott decision. And the Dred Scott decision in 1857 probably was one of the things that lit the fuse to the Civil War. But it argued that Dred Scott, a slave,

0: admit one slave state, Missouri, along with a free state, Maine, in order to try and keep the balance of slave states and free states. Clearly, that only spawned the hostility of the southern states to, the southern states to rebel and cause the horrible slaughter of the Civil War. The Civil Rights cases of 1883, the Civil Rights Act of 1875, challenged racial discriminations in everything from public accommodations, hotels, restaurants, transportation. The effect of the decision was to usher in Jim Crow, and Jim Crow and Jane Crow were the caricatures of black men and women, and that allowed racial segregation.
1: And I'm pleased to tell you, sir, our video is now live.
0: Oh, good.
1: People can see us. Hello there. Okay. Anyway,
0: thanks for hanging in. In 1896, the Supreme Court ruled in Plessy versus Ferguson.
1: Yep,
0: I know you've heard the phrase separate but equal.
1: Yep.
0: And that states could racially segregate facilities as long, schools in particular, as long as they were separate but equal. Of course, anybody raised in the South knows that the facilities were obviously not not equal. But on the face of it, the idea that something is separate implies not only discrimination but inherent inequality. And of course, it took up till 1954 in the famous Brown versus Board of Education to overturn that. But boy, what a powder keg that turned off. And of course, that 1954, I was still in elementary school. But I can remember the movement in the South called Massive Resistance.
1: Yep.
0: In order to avoid desegregating the schools, the Virginia school system just shut down. And they said, okay, we're not going to have any schools, therefore we're not going to have integrated schools. That led to traditions known as Christian segregation academies, which still exist, I'm sorry to say, in the South, that argue that blacks are inherently inferior. So we've been wrestling with this ever since the very first African slaves were introduced at Roanoke in Virginia. In the very first founding of Europeans into our culture.
1: Got to ask you a question.
0: Sure.
1: There are listeners out there, I know right now, they're thinking this. Yeah, you know, but everybody had slaves. There were slaves in Africa, other countries had slaves. Why are you picking on America? Weren't we just one of the group?
0: You know, it is true. And there's a fascinating series of studies of the history of slavery in the history of the world. There is, however, a significant difference between the race-based so-called chattel slavery and slavery that existed in previous cultures. I was fortunate enough to go to visit Italy and saw in person one of Michelangelo's statues. The statue is called A Dying Slave, and it's a standing figure, but in sort of agony, you know, but a very well-muscled, beautiful Caucasian young man. And it suddenly shocked me, and I didn't realize that slavery existed in Michelangelo's period of Italian culture. And he did, but there slavery was a fact of life in ancient Greece and ancient Rome. But slaves were often captured soldiers, captured generals. There were judges in courts in ancient Greece, not the ones that sentenced Socrates to death. There was often a misunderstanding that the judges in the Socratic trial were captured military generals and therefore enslaved. That wasn't the case. There were administrators, not judges. There were 501 citizens who met, discussed, argued, and by a relatively slight majority, decided to kill Socrates because he had a big mouth and wouldn't apologize.

0: apologize. Typical philosopher. The notion that slavery was race-based probably is unique to American slavery, and that previously slaves were people who wound up captured, not that they were necessarily inferior, but we caught you, the bounty of war, and that was it. So I still think that much of the problem with American culture today is taught up in the legacy of slavery. And curiously enough, just remember Shakespeare's play Othello. Othello is African. You know, he's black. Apparently, Shakespeare got the notion by seeing an Ethiopian prince touring the city's streets of London. And people are, not a ticker tape parade, but they had a big parade. It was a big deal. And he was wearing all these fancy robes and headdresses and everything. And so Othello may well have been black, but nobody saw him as a slave. Was just a character that got badly hooked by his love of Desdemona, and the story Iago falls apart. Anyway, I think that the process of American slavery, and the one that we're still dealing with the legacy of, we justify slavery by imputing deficiencies to blacks, and that therefore they needed to be enslaved, very much like the British in the British West India Company referred to having to have the white man's burden of teaching those poor, ignorant savages how to live. Of course, only mad dogs and Englishmen go out in the noonday sun. But it was our burden, our white man's burden, to straighten out these black people.
1: Hold on to that note. It's time for our break. When we come back, he's got a whopping 12 minutes to get anything else negative he can possibly get in. You're listening to the Ron Aaron Show. This is like a game. 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
1: And welcome back, and you are going to barely hear my voice because asking Dr. Arthur Ray to get all of his negatives in the next 10 minutes is just about impossible, so I'm going to shut up.
0: Okay, so we've got to finish with our iteration of some of the very troubling Supreme Court decisions. By the way, many of these troubling Supreme Court decisions have not been overturned. They've just been kind of ignored. So a little interesting fact about how law undergoes change in America. In 1927, in the case Buck versus Bell, the Supreme Court argued that states had the right to perform eugenic sterilization on people that they held to be mentally inferior. Justice Oliver Wendell Holmes, a guy that, you know, I tend to respect in many other ways, quote, said society can prevent those who are manifestly unfit from continuing their sign, from continuing their kind. He ended his opinion by declaring three generations of imbeciles are enough. So when I was at one time a psychology major, I know that's hard to believe, but we would go to visit the various state mental institutions in Virginia. And still, if youth were judged to be, by a parent, incorrigible, they could get locked up in a mental institution. Boy, I think my parents might have thought about locking me up.
1: You dodged a bullet, buddy.
0: I think I dodged a bullet there. On a more serious note, Korematsu versus the United States in 1944, the Supreme Court held that even though Nisi, who were second generation born in American Japanese of Japanese ancestry,
1: N-I-S-I,
0: yeah, could in fact be incarcerated in what the government called relocation camps, what anybody else might call concentration camps, and that they were not able to seek compensation for their losses. Now, the argument was that these second and third generation Japanese still had allegiance to Japan and become spies. Ironically, many of them did become spies for the United States, offering to translate, penetrate Japanese communication. And there has not been one publicized case of a born in America of Japanese ancestry spying for Japan. So, you know, we've had red scares. Oh, my gosh, they're communists under every bed. And, oh, look at those Japanese people. Which all of which justifies my claim that the biggest problem with people being black or being Japanese is that you look black or you look Japanese. If you look at me or you, we're basically generic Northern Europeans.
1: Yep.
0: And our ancestry is pretty much washed out. My ancestry is traceable to Germany and Scotland. But nobody would accuse me of being German. I mean, my name was changed from von Weissbrot to White, thank goodness. Weissbrot, white bread, that's bad enough. I'm not, my geographical ancestry is not written on my face the way many other people are. And certainly Korematsu, again, not overturned, just ignored. Bowers versus Hardwick. In 1986, this Supreme Court decision upheld the discriminatory Georgia sodomy statute that declared active homosexual, both gay men and lesbian women, relationships to be criminal. This is a difficulty that we're continuing to wrestle with. The whole question of gay liberation, gay visibility, trans rights, we human beings are just so tribal. If somebody doesn't look like us, we're a little suspicious. Now, I believe I've said on the radio before, that's probably not a bad evolutionary attitude to have. Say, 100,000 years ago, if we're walking across the Serengeti plains of Africa and I see somebody that doesn't look like me, smell like me, eat the same food like me, they're probably going to hit me on the head, take my money and take my women. And so fear of and hostility towards strangers probably made sense 100,000 years ago. Now, of course, my argument is that the benefits of cooperation vastly outweigh the benefits of hostility. So sadly, we're still wrestling with that question. Bush v. Gore is troublesome because I think that legitimized the federal government's claim that they could intervene in states running their own elections. I'm not necessarily concerned about the outcome, but I am concerned about whether or not states can run their own elections. And we're seeing that habit become popular today. Lastly, Citizens United argued that corporations are legal persons. Well, in some sense, they are a legal entity. You can sue a corporation, and the corporation can transfer its assets just the way I can be sued, and I can transfer my assets. Whether or not that empowers them to have the ability to speak freely with unlimited access to campaign cash, well, that's another problem. All issues we have to work on, and let's hope that we do.
1: Yep. Now, you still have 4 minutes for other things outside of those systems that cause you concern.
0: Oh, my goodness, yes. The question of the Gini Index and something called the Palma Index, which rates the relationship between the amount of economic inequality in a culture. By the way, the Palma Index rates the amount of assets held by the top 10% of wealth earners, excuse me, wealth owners in America against the bottom 40%. And right now, the top 10% own 3.5 times more than everything that the bottom 40% own. Yeah. And so that inequality is leading to same thing's happening in Japan. And in Japan, the term, I have to get my notes here, is hikikomori, which means shutting in, shutting out people. In China, it's called lying flat. In America, it's called checking out and bed rotting, where particularly young men have just given up. And if we look at labor rate participation of young men, it's plummeting. And young men, I mean 18 to 40, in the labor force, particularly those without a college education. People are basically saying, I give up. There's no future for me. Even if I now have any sort of intellectual skills, maybe AI is going to put my abilities out of the economic racetrack. So I quit. And more and more young men are living with their families. More and more young men in Japan are just not getting up. Yep. Their mothers are still bringing them food the way they did when they were 3 years old. And exactly the same thing's happening in China, which indicates that this is a global phenomenon. This is not just America.
1: And I've got to do old-time radio with you.
0: Okay, good.
1: I'm going to interrupt you for a news thing here.
0: Oh, wonderful.
1: In the old days. Now, this is not right this second news, but if you've missed this, the county is extending the reassessment timeline for property reassessments for a year. They're saying they don't have all the data they need to finalize a tax assessment. They announced today they'll be extending the timeline a year. That means that while the original plan was to go into effect 2027, it'll now go into effect 2028. Obviously, we're going to have more about that on future shows, but I thought you all might want to know that before we get into our next hour.
0: Which means our property tax rates are going to stay the same as they are now, good for those of us lucky enough to own property.
1: Free white men. All right, there we go. On that note, folks, we're going to take a break now for the first hour. We'll come back. Things that Dr. Arthur White thinks are pretty darn good about America, and it makes him proud to be an American. I don't think he's going to sing for us. At any rate, we'll find out when we come back. And by the way, thank you to our engineer, Ben, and Bob out there for getting us back on the air on the video feed. Appreciate that. Hope some of you came back to try to catch that and are joining us. You're listening to the Ron Aaron Show here on News Talk 790 WPIC as we now approach

0: 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Now, here's the host of the show, Ron Arendt.
1: And welcome. We are at 7 minutes after the hour. Talk about nerd. Here's a definition of me being a nerd. Off-air, the conversation. I told you folks, off-air conversation, I just love it. It almost stops us from getting back on there as we lose track of time. I love being able to discuss with anybody Aristotle and Socrates. And I have minimal knowledge, but I have enough that I want to discuss it. And so it's so nice to have a friend like Dr. Arthur White that I can actually ask questions about Aristotle and Socrates, and we can have that discussion. I know that's nerdy. I know most of you out there could care less about that. I just want you to know I think it's great, and I love it.
2: Well, I am so glad because, by the way, I think that Aristotle and Socrates and, of course, Plato and all the great pre-Socratics and post-Socratics are all probably the most important people that we should be studying, and we're going to hint a little bit of that not only Walter Isaacson, but I say is the greatest sentence ever written.
1: Well, let me tell the audience what we're doing here. So those who've just joined us, by the way, Ron, glad to see you on the video feed. We are discussing America 250 in our way. And during this hour, the challenge to Dr. Arthur White, and the only reason I find this humorous, you regular listeners know, he calls himself Dr. Doom.
2: Yeah.
1: I said, you've got to do an hour on things about America that you like, that you're proud of, that you say, this is great, look at this, isn't this wonderful? And that's the challenge during this hour, sir, it's all yours.
2: Well, let me go back to one of the little thought experiments, gedankt versucht, that I would give my students.
1: Gedankt versucht?
2: Yeah, the German for thought experiment.
1: Oh, okay. Okay, all right.
2: And
1: I thought you were calling me
2: I
1: names,
2: said, suppose you had a time machine that could take you into any time, past and future.
1: Okay.
2: And more than that, this time machine could take you to any place geographically or extraterrestrially. Where would you go and why?
1: Now, I can answer that.
2: Where would you go?
1: I would go to Italy for Sophia Loren's 16th birthday party and hope I got lucky.
2: an
1: answer.
2: Okay. Well, a roll of the dice.
1: Knows. Okay. But go ahead, please.
2: Well, when I ask myself that question, I turn out to be, I would set the time machine for today. And the location is here because there's no place that I'd rather be. And there's no time that I'd rather live than now. Now, of course, a lot of that depends upon my personal characteristics. As much as I do love to go to Italy, I'm handicapped because I'm not a native Italian speaker, and it would be very hard for me to try and pick up a 15-year-old Sophia Loren with, hi, do you speak English? No, that probably wouldn't work.
1: Universal language, doctor. Universal language.
2: Well, but I do have Google Translate on my phone.
1: There you go.
2: That would work.
1: Oh, by the way, and I'd have to be 16 as well. We'd have to be the same age.
2: Okay, yes.
1: That's important.
2: Okay, that's a subject for another show.
1: Yeah, I agree. Anyway, go ahead.
2: So here we are. I would say I kind of think of myself as American as you get. You know, I am a product of American culture. My education, my experience, my family, my friends, the people I love, the people I care about are all embedded in this culture, and I wouldn't trade it for anything. So I'm delighted to be here. Now, I don't want to say like Lee Greenwood, I'm proud to be an American. Actually, I was kind of on key.
1: You were. That's amazing.
2: Shocking. But I think that Lee Greenwood has just become a propaganda piece for the time being. And so I think probably I am lucky to be an American.
1: I agree with that.
2: And that the distinction I make between being proud of and being lucky to be, pride comes from accomplishment. And so I'm proud of the carpentry work that I've done. I'm proud of the few guitar solos that I thought came out okay. But I'm not proud of being Caucasian. I'm not proud of being 6 feet tall. I just am. And so those aren't qualities that I achieved. Those are qualities that just happened to me. And so I am so glad to be in a culture that actually has the greatest sentence that was ever written. So let me
1: ever written.
2: Read it to you specifically.
1: Please.
2: This is the opening of the second paragraph of our Declaration of Independence. We hold these truths to be self-evident, that all men are created equal, and they are endowed by their Creator with certain unalienable rights. Among them are life, liberty, and the pursuit of happiness. Honestly, I almost tear up reading that because...
1: And that would be the greatest sentence ever written from the perspective of...
2: Absolutely. And it's going to become inspirational around the world, inspirational to Ho Chi Minh in Vietnam, inspirational that inspired the French Revolution. And I'm going to use the Statue of Liberty as a physical symbol of that inspiration. Now, of course, it's important to remember that the drafters of this, including Ben Franklin, Adams, Jefferson, were all educated in the finest of continental Europe traditions, which meant they knew full well the philosophical traditions upon which they're drawing.
1: They knew Socrates, Aristotle, Plato,
2: in particular John Locke and David Hume. John Locke, in 16th century, wrote in his second treatise on government that men are endowed with their Creator to pursue life, liberty, and property. Now, property for him meant all the things that a man possesses, and I'm sorry I'm using men, but we know, okay, clean up the language later. And so when I was young and stupid, I wondered why people were talking about real estate. Real estate? Is there what, unreal estate? Is there phony estate? How does that work? Well, thank you, philosophy. I finally got to learn the distinction between non-tangible assets and tangible assets. So a tangible asset might be the car that I have legitimate title to, but a non-tangible asset might be what the college students are cashing in now if they're athletes, name, identity, and likeness. And so when John Locke meant property, he meant your reputation, your position in the society, everything that made you a valued member of the community. Now, Benjamin Franklin actually spent an entire month living with David Hume in Edinburgh, and Hume is one of my favorite empiricist philosophers. And Hume and Locke were all, I got to get geeky on us for a while, people who were called contract theorists. The question of government certainly can be approached through power dynamics, and that's political science. Who has power? Who exercises it? How is it exercised? Political philosophy is the question, who should exercise power?
1: Okay.
2: And there basically are five broad categorical answers to this question. One answer is the denial that there is anything other than power. And so if you're a brute power person, you say, power grows out of the barrel of a gun, and the person who has the biggest gun gets to call the show. Well, that might be an adequate position for a political scientist to take. We understand invasions. We understand wars, battles going on now. But we're trying to think of who should rule. Now, there have historically been some interesting philosophical answers. For example, first, the notion of philosophical anarchy, and that's the claim that no government authority is justified. Now, early libertarians in America in about the mid-60s came close to arguing that, that there was no legitimate government, only that which is contractually agreed to. Now, let's set that libertarian and anarchistic view aside. Now, by the way, there are two kinds of anarchism. There's militant anarchism and there's philosophical anarchism. Militant anarchism goes around blowing people up. Philosophical anarchism says, let's have a beer and talk about this, and there is no justification for government. However, there are justifications for government proposed and mostly run by human history. Consider aristocracy, for example, that some people are, in fact, superior to others. Some people are better than others. Aristocrats have a point. I'm a huge cat fan, and I've been able, lucky enough, to go to a few cat shows. Oh, my gosh, you get a chance, go to a cat show.
1: Okay.
2: The more beautiful the cat, the weirder the owner. Okay, and maybe I count myself in that as well. But the fact is that cats are judged, and purebred cats are stunningly beautiful. They take your breath away if you're a cat fan here. Of course, the Westminster Dog Show does the same thing for dog people. And so there absolutely is no question that some people are genetically superior than others. I'm never going to play golf like Tiger Woods. I'm never going to play basketball like Shaquille O'Neal or Michael Jordan. I'm sorry, my physicality will just have none of that. That means that maybe some people are better basketball players, but not that you're a better person. But aristocracy claims no, that some people are better, just as some cats are better than others, and some dogs are better than others, some humans are better than others. Now, notice that what the most famous sentence ever written says, all men are created equal. And so that's a blatant and specific rejection of the notion of aristocratic governments. It's also a blatant and sophisticated rejection of the notion of divine right of kings. Take, for example, the coronation of the British monarch. When King Charles was crowned in Westminster Cathedral, number one, he was in Westminster Cathedral.
1: Yes.
2: And he bowed before the Archbishop of Canterbury, and the Archbishop of Canterbury placed the crown on his head.
1: Yep.
2: Saying clearly, you are the anointed by God. Now, can I be the King of England? Nope. God doesn't like me. And so I have not been lucky enough to be endowed with the crown. And Charles is. God says you're the king. Now, fortunately, England treats the monarchy now just as a ceremonial basis. But 400 years ago, it was not ceremonial. It was literal that God gives some people the right to rule. Our most famous sentence rejects that. We, the people, agree among ourselves. We're forming a contract, just as Jean-Jacques Rousseau, just as David Hume, just as John Locke argued. We form a government to form our own government. Now, notice what for. Why are we having this government? In order to secure the blessings of freedom for ourselves and our posterity, we provide for the common good. Now, I think I said in the last hour that I take these practical political statements. I mean, they're practical, they're praxis, they're willing to put their life on the line. Now, apparently, Ben Franklin did say, that this was recorded at the time, that we all have to hang together, or assuredly we will all hang separately, because had they lost the war, they'd all been hung as traitors.
1: Yep.
2: So the government of King George thought they were traitors. They were rejecting the authority of the king, and therefore the king had every right to kill them. And the American government says, no, we the people are the ones who choose our own government, and we govern ourselves. The technical term in philosophy for this is called contract theory, that you and I contract. We agree to specific things. Now, basically, the contracts can differ. In America, we agree that I will not restrict your freedom of speech if you will not restrict my freedom of speech. And so we agree that, okay, we have a right of free speech, and we will not, except in the rare cases of slander and libel, and possibly the famous fire in a crowded theater example, will not restrict our freedom of speech. The right of freedom of speech is not unlimited. You can't scream fire in the crowded theater, but it is unreversible. And so we then decide what our rights are, and the amendments to the Constitution enumerate those rights and decide who has what rights and what they are. In other words, we are self-governing, and what a revolutionary idea this was. It rejects aristocracy. It rejects the idea that some people are better than others. It rejects the notion that there is divine inspiration that gives some people the right to rule. And so this is probably the most inspiring document ever produced by human beings. Often ancient Greece is described as a democracy. And it was a democracy among wealthy, recognized property-owning citizens, which, of course, was largely based on a slave society.
1: Right.
2: Most of the people in Athens and later in Rome turned out to be slaves, often captured by military adventures. But nonetheless, again, a difference between chattel slavery in America and ancient slavery in Greece and Rome. You could actually buy yourself freedom. You could wear a pelletus, a specific hat, that showed you were a freeman and you weren't a slave. Even though you might not be a citizen, you were a freeman. You were no longer a slave.
1: Okay.
2: So,
1: all right.
2: Interesting point. So I'm saying this document is literally inspirational and aspirational. Now, we know that when we say all men are created equal, we know that tragically Thomas Jefferson wrote that word, in his law office in Charlottesville, Virginia, in the beautiful mansion known as Monticello. And in it, he had black men chained to the wall in jail cells. So, like the old joke, Tonto and the Lone Ranger are surrounded by Indians, and we're in trouble now. What do you mean we, white man?
1: Exactly. So
2: all men are created equal. How could you own slaves? How could you produce slaves with your slave Sally Hemings and not free them? I mean, it's jaw-dropping. But Jefferson wrestled with that and said, I don't have any choice. In one sense, I can see his point. The law in Virginia at the time, in the late 1800s, was that if you manumit, that is, you free your slave, you have to guarantee their economic future. You know, come on, there's no food stamps, there's no welfare, there's no job training agency. And so if you freed a slave, you had to guarantee their economic well-being. Well, apparently Jefferson was always cash poor, and so he couldn't do that. So he said, you know, I'm stuck system that I don't like. Now, is that example of cultural relativism justifying? I don't think it justifies. I think it might explain the dilemma of the situation. And of course, there were many people, particularly in the North and many people in Scotland and in Great Britain, who argued for the abolition of slavery, so even in the late 18th century. So it wasn't as though anti-slavery attitudes weren't prevalent. But nonetheless, that document inspired one of the most graphic symbols of the notion of America, and that is the Statue of Liberty. So let me discuss the Statue of Liberty.
1: And we have 5 minutes. 5 minutes.
2: Okay.
1: So go right ahead.
2: The Statue of Liberty now is an engineering marvel, and it was the product of a sculptor, Frédéric Auguste Bartholdi. Please forgive me, I can't speak French. And it was created on a metal framework built by Gustav Eiffel, and we all recognize Eiffel from the Eiffel Tower. And the inside of the Statue of Liberty is, in fact, just like the Eiffel Tower. It's built in the same ironwork, the same graphics, the same stairs. And it was designed and inspired by the American document, particularly the Civil War crushing of slavery. I think most people don't notice when they see the Statue of Liberty that her left foot is sticking out from her robe, and it's standing on top of a chain and a collar, symbolizing the abolition of slavery. And so the statue is a standing where it does on a private island that was donated to the state of New York, which donated it to the federal government, that allowed it to become the foundation for the statue. Now, it was kind of difficult. The sculptors, I mean, this is a very expensive project, and very extensive, well over 200 feet, well taller than anything else, statues at the time, the Colossus of Rome, which inspired the poem, "Send me your tired, your poor, your masses yearning to breathe free." The poem was called "The New Colossus," that the new Colossus was replacing the old Colossus of Rome, while the Statue of Liberty is spreading the light of freedom to the world. And if you look at the book that she's holding, it's engraved with Roman numerals for 1776. And her gaze and the crown of radiant light coming from the crown and from the flame of liberty is clearly an attempt to symbolize the progress of freedom. She is marching forward. And in statuary, there are people that are sculpted standing with their feet together and people who are striding forward.
1: Okay.
2: It's a little hard to see, but if you take a look carefully, her left foot is ahead. She's walking forward, symbolizing the march of progress in the world. And one of the things that the French sculptors and funders of the project hoped they would do is inspire the French to rise up and throw off the government of Napoleon III. So it was kind of a propaganda tool.
1: Okay.
2: And by the way, an effective one. Now, tragically, the French Revolution, we know, gave rise to the Terror. It gave rise to the Jacobins. It gave rise to the Song of the Guillotine, or more appropriately pronounced, guillotine. But what a horrible thing that was. But the French saw themselves as inspired by the American Constitution and saw that Constitution symbolized by the Statue of Liberty.
1: And on that note, we'll take our break. Our guest is Dr. Arthur White. And now, during this hour, he's talking about those things in America that inspire him that he thinks are wonderful. I think you get the gist. 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
3: Is a Radio PA news update. A massive fire has torn through a former furniture factory in Allentown, leaving the building badly damaged. Fire officials say the six-alarm blaze broke out last night on North Front Street and also damaged nearby homes, forcing families to evacuate. Crews were still putting out hot spots today, and one firefighter was injured. Investigators are trying to determine what sparked that fire. York City police say an officer was justified in a shooting that killed a dog and injured its owner. Investigators with the York County District Attorney's Office reviewed video and say it showed the dog chasing the officer before shots were fired. Officials say the officer's actions were legally justified under the circumstances, and the case has now been closed. Two Philadelphia area pastors have been arrested, and they've left a community in shock. Juan Arango explains.
4: People are outraged over the arrests of two local pastors. Authorities say 30-year-old Isaiah Banks and 42-year-old Brian Jackson both sexually abused children. Investigators confirmed the incidents took place over several years, and the men served separate congregations. Banks previously led Second Pilgrim Baptist Church, while Jackson was the pastor at Garden of Prayer World Prayer Center.
3: Local governments in Pennsylvania could soon get a temporary break from fast-moving data center proposals after the state house overwhelmingly passed a bill allowing municipalities to pause consideration of major projects for up to 6 months. Lawmakers say the measure is meant to give communities more time to review proposals as residents raise concerns about transparency and pressure for quick approvals. The bill now heads to the state Senate for consideration. And PECO workers say they will go on strike starting July 4th, the first in the company's history. history. Union members say contract talks have stalled since April over pay and retirement benefits. PECO says it is prepared for the strike and does not expect service disruptions for customers. I'm John Schaefer, and you're up to date with Radio PA.
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1: Not just Socrates and Aristotle. We can discuss Victor Borge and Tom Lehrer, too. You'd be amazed what goes on off air in our conversations. At any rate, sir, you have taken us down the most beautiful sentence ever written, been developing from there, and then France, Statue of Liberty. Let us continue forward.
2: Well, one of the difficulties that the Statue of Liberty produced was getting money to build the foundation. The French agreed to build a statue, but they needed a place for it. So there was a lady named, I'm going to get this wrong, Constance Carey Harrison, wrote a poem that she used, she sold as a fundraising activity to build a foundation that fortress-like foundation of Statue of Liberty. And it's entitled The New Colossus, referencing the famous Colossus of Rhodes, a giant statue, which was probably less than 100 feet tall. But still, in the year 500 B.C., that's pretty impressive.
1: Yeah, it's pretty good.
2: pretty good. But here is the poem that I think is just inspirational and probably worth going to war for.
1: All right,
2: let me get my glasses here. Not like the brazen giant of Greek fame, with conquering limbs astride from land to land. Here on our sea-washed sunset gates shall stand a mighty woman with a torch whose flame is as measured lightning, with her name, Mother of Exiles. From her beacon hand glows worldwide welcome. Her mild eyes command the air-bridged harbor that twin cities frame. Newark. Keep, ancient lands, your storied pomp, she says. With silent lips, give me your tired, your poor, your huddled masses yearning to breathe free, the wretched refuse of your teeming shores. Send these, the homeless, tempest-tossed, to me. I lift my lamp beside the golden door. Oh, dear God. Yeah. I've never been much of a poet, or never really appreciate that. You know, I think lyrics are just a waste of time between guitar solos. But I find that positively moving. And to the degree that America aspires to welcome the poor, the wretched masses, that we reject European aristocracy, we reject kings, that we say we the people, are going to rule ourselves. I think that is positively inspirational. And just as the Constitution, I think the Statue of Liberty is a physical reminder of what
1: America can be. Hold on that note. I saw you out there trying to call. I didn't want to interrupt the poem. 724-981-7900. If you want to call again right now, if you who I think it is, please dial it up. I will vamp here for just a second so that you can do that. We are at 38 minutes after the hour. Next Tuesday is my last show for 2 months when I head back to Wisconsin. I will be joined by phone by Dr. Travis Milburn as we revisit the criminal subject of vigilantes and vigilanteism, a very emotionally satisfying thing, but not a very wise thing. But that'll be the last show then until we come back in September. Tonight we're with Dr. Arthur White, sort of doing our quasi-version of America 250, if you will. And during this hour, things that we find, or Dr. White finds, inspirational and pleasing about being an American. All right, caller, I didn't see you give it a shot. I will try to get you in if you call again right now, but I'm going to let Dr. White get back on here and keep going. Oh, you, sir.
2: Oh, are we ready to go again?
1: We're ready to go again.
2: Okay.
1: He or she did not choose to make a quick call, so.
2: Well, one of the things that if people are polled about what are they proud of, I have to say that many of their answers are things I disagree with. Let me get one of these things out of the way.
1: Sure.
2: About 60% of Americans say they are proud of our ability to send men to the moon. Oh, boy.
1: You're,
2: don't throw
1: you're
2: rocks
1: not?
2: At me. I don't. No.
1: Oh, I'm going to throw rocks at you.
2: Well,

0: going to other planets is makes wonderful science fiction. I love Star Trek. I thought 2001 was the greatest movie ever made. I love all that stuff. I understand it's fantasy, however, and while it's a monstrous technological achievement,
1: right.
0: I would have rather seen maglev high-speed intercity trains developed than Saturn V rockets. Of course, the space program was also a way of surreptitiously developing rocketry for intercontinental ballistic missiles.
1: Yes.
0: So whether it was just propaganda or not.
1: But now back to things you do like.
0: Okay. But, well, I do like the American adventure in World War One and World War Two. It's hard to say, as Studs Terkel did, that there's a good war. A good war, by the way, that resulted in 407,316 military deaths, 671,378 wounded, and over 13,000 civilian deaths in World War II. I gasp. Those figures are simply unimaginable to me.
1: Yes, I agree.
0: I'm reminded of supposedly the arithmetic system of Aboriginal Australians who count 1, 2, 3, 5 many. You know, and okay.
1: And now we're going to go to that phone call. Let's do that first. Hi, thanks for calling. You're on the air.
2: Hello, Ron. You guys know you're not on the air?
1: No, I thought we were on the air. You're saying we're not on the air?
2: You are not on the air for about the last 5 minutes or so, since the last break.
0: Oh, boy.
2: Dead air.
1: There is dead air out there. We're not on the air.
2: Yeah, and, you know, it happens all the time on this station, and they really need to straighten that out. It's like 2 or 3 times a week that you guys are going off air.
1: Well, I tell you what we're going to do. First of all, no, we didn't know that. We're going to keep talking because if we come back on, we're not going to know that. And I'm going to also I'm going to also text the appropriate people and say, hey, evidently we're not on the air, but without you, the three of us now are just having this conversation. Nobody else can hear us.
2: Well, okay, maybe I can get a word in then.
1: You say all you want because if go ahead, we might pop back on while you're talking.
2: You know, when you said you had certain things against America, you know, you look at it from a different perspective, but I would say that you're right in everything you've said. You know, our Constitution supposedly and the Declaration gives us God-given rights. I don't think the Constitution gives us any. It just tries to define those rights. But when you look at the reality of slaves had to be free, you look at the way men, women, Native Americans, people from other nations were treated. There's certainly been a lot of hypocrisy here, but we're making progress, and I think that's what really matters, is that the more time goes on and the more available that we can all communicate with each other. That's probably one of the greatest things that's happened, is the ability to communicate. I can talk to you. You're a college professor. There's a chance 100 years ago I may not have ever had a conversation with somebody like you.
0: Well, I really appreciate your saying that, and I agree with you 100% that our ability to communicate is vital, and the fact that we have free speech is a very, very important protected right. And I guess I didn't know that we were off of the AM airways, but we'll try and fix that as soon as
1: now,
0: we can.
1: Now, wait, I'm getting another person here telling me we're on the air. So, caller, I don't know whether we just came back on or what. I don't know.
2: I'll check my radio again. I turned it off to call you, so.
1: Okay. Hopefully
2: they got you back on.
1: All right. Thank you so much. And listeners, we got to go with what we know here. I did text management and said, hey, supposedly, according to one listener, we're off the air. Then we had another listener just text me and say, you're on the air. So we believe, folks, that we are on the air. That's what we believe, Dr.
0: Okay.
1: Arthur White. And let me take that last break so we get it out of the way, and then you'll have unlimited time. I won't be interrupting you. You are, just in case things need to get fixed up a little better, I don't know. I think I know it's they're on air on News Talk 790 WPIC. And I think you're out there listening. I think so. I
3: You've got

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1: Just ask Chat.
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12: And welcome back. We're about 12 minutes away from the top of the hour. And as far as we know, our video is on, our audio is on, and Dr. White, you're now on.
13: Well, the Second World War came at a very, very high price. I don't know if we were off the war or off the air or not, but just let me reiterate. The Second World War, and I'm speaking only now of U.S. casualties. Apparently, the Soviets lost over a million. So 407,316 military deaths, 671,278 wounded, over 13,000 civilians killed. I'm stunned. It's hard for me to even grasp those numbers. However, that war created an opportunity for American economic development that astonished the world, that allowed me to work my way through college. It allowed me to get scholarships to graduate schools. It allowed American technology to span the continents, interstate highway systems, jet air travel. We have the highest and most sophisticated infrastructure of any nation. Now, granted, our roads have some potholes, and we got to figure out what to do about inner-city rail travel. But as with all things, we're working on it. And I think that's the important point, as one of your callers mentioned. We are making progress, and the American attitude of innovation has been fostered by, I have to get a pitch in for where I spent my life, and that is educational systems. The science, scientific and technical achievements that were brought about by the university, research and development partnerships with industry, created things like the internet microchips.
12: Yeah.
13: Jack Kilby at Texas Instruments developing the integrated circuit, the famous chip that now powers everything. Every one of our cell phones now has more computer power than was on the spaceship that went to the moon. Yesterday, we were talking to our friend in Italy, and I thought, wait a minute, we're sitting here in Mercer County, and our signal is bouncing off satellites in space, bouncing around to the other side of the earth, beaming down to having a conversation with someone in the middle of the Italian peninsula. And I thought, Socrates and Aristotle would gasp that the technological achievements, satellite communications, GPS, global communications, air travel, the Wright brothers, the development of commercial aviation, our modern university system, leading to medical, scientific, and commercial development. Now, of course, the modern university is developed on a lot of things, funding by military research projects, of course, but also, if I could beat the drum for one of my university projects, and that's the idea of academic freedom and free speech, and I agree wholeheartedly with the 18th century British philosophers that spawned our political philosophy, giving rise to our Constitution, that freedom of speech is necessary because no one has a guarantee of the truth. Nobody knows everything, and everybody makes mistakes. And the only way that we can figure out what the mistake is to allow us to freely question, challenge each other's ideas. We hope with a sense of camaraderie and good spiritedness, but sometimes I would say in a philosophical debate, well, you're an idiot if you think that. And so I'd apologize for that. But that spirit has led to the development of the most powerful economic engine on the face of the planet, and that's the United States. A quick example of how a lack of academic freedom can stifle and indeed cause millions of deaths. During the Soviet era, Stalin appointed a biologist called Lysenko to run the agricultural efforts in the Soviet Union.
12: Okay, all right.
13: And Lysenko thought that it was good Marxist policy. It wasn't, by the way, but he thought it was, that inherited characteristics could be genetically transmitted. So that's why the communist Soviet government would be more than happy to kill the children of the culottes, because they thought that their defective genes could be transmitted on, and so we got to kill them. Unfortunately, genetic engineering does not allow the acquired characteristics of the parent to be passed genetically to the offspring. And so, of course, Russian agriculture failed miserably, killing millions. And so I am absolutely certain that we can see one of the greatest tragedies in human life, the millions deaths caused by the failure of Soviet agriculture, was the violation of the principle of academic freedom. No one was allowed to say, Lysenko, you're nuts, and Stalin, you're crazy for hiring him.
12: No, that wouldn't be
13: well,
12: good.
13: If you said that, you were off to the Gulag archipelago too. And so nobody said that, and the entire Soviet agricultural system failed as a result of that. So I love nothing better than to be proven wrong. because at least I say to myself, well, I won't make that mistake again. And so I feel like I'm ahead of the game.
12: Yeah, yeah.
13: So if we can have a spirited, forceful, honest intellectual debate, and as I say, I love to be shown I'm in error because then I won't make that mistake again.
12: I hate to say this. But you must be in great fearful concern about our ability to continue doing that in these days and times.
13: Well, my nickname, Dr. Doom, is unfortunately well-earned because, you know, sometimes the truth's unpleasant. And certainly if I vowed that I was not going to dive into partisan politics, but if we take a look at some of the restrictions on the things that can be taught, the removal of plaques in national forests and national parks about contributions of Native Americans or African Americans. If we try and whitewash, ha-ha, pun intended, whitewash our culture, I think we're losing that unvarnished spirit of academic freedom that encourages everyone to speak their mind. And so I'm a free speech absolutist. And the only thing that can counter free speech, I think, is more free speech.
12: And
13: if you're taking a very wrong position politically, I think it's my job to prove that I have a better political position.
12: Well, now, you cannot escape my one-minute rule.
13: Oh?
12: Well, no, we have 1 minute left, which means we're done.
13: Oh.
12: That means you can't talk about this topic anymore.
13: Okay.
12: We're done.
13: All right.
12: But in the last minute, I get to ask you all kinds of stuff.
13: Wonderful.
12: So,
13: so
12: do you guys acknowledge the 4th? What do you guys do on the 4th?
13: I am. We had a terrible disaster. My dear relative, brother-in-law, had a terrible fire in his
12: wow.
13: house.
12: Okay.
13: And unfortunately, he and his 66-pound dog had to move in.
12: Your cats must love that.
13: My two cats are not happy.
12: Okay, all
13: but
12: right.
13: they do their best to ignore the
12: all
13: dog,
12: right.
13: And so it's, you know, dogs and cats can get along.
12: Right.
13: And so we've been really stressed working on putting that together. But my sister is having her 80th birthday.
12: Yay her!
13: And I certainly feel the need to go see her. I'm not saying time's running out, but, you know, time is running out.
12: It's an important thing, 80.
13: And so she has had the habit over the years of renting a house, and she invites her children back from Arizona,
12: cool.
13: North Carolina. And
12: where will this be happening?
13: Well, her birthday is on July 3rd.
12: Right.
13: So I'm going to leave on the 2nd.
12: But where are you going to?
13: Huddleston, Virginia.
12: Okay.
13: Right. Which is way out in the farther western part of the state.
12: Okay.
13: Just about due south of Pittsburgh.
12: Well, that should be fun.
13: So it should be wonderful. I get to see my relatives, my nieces and nephews.
12: Do they still own up to you?
13: Our family is full of preachers and teachers, and I'm really looking forward to my nephew, who was an economics professor at a school in Virginia, and so we certainly have a heated dialogue.
12: I would love to record that conversation
13: yeah.
12: and use it as a show. Hey, listen, we are literally out of time. As always, I can't thank you enough.
13: Well, thank you, and thank you for people listening. I think this has been wonderful, and I hope I've provided a better reason to be proud to be an American.
12: There you go, and I will see you in 2 months.
13: See you, sir.
12: All righty, folks. Hey, that's a wrap. I'll be back in with you next Tuesday with Dr. Travis Milburn, Vigilantism. Have a good weekend. The heat's coming up. Remember, I'm allowed to complain about the weather because I've saved up all of my complaints from winter, which I never complained about, just so I can complain about the summer and the heat. You know which other on-air show here on News Talk 790 WPIC as we now approach 7 o'clock.

0: Talking about two straightforward immigration rulings that tell our country's current story. The Supreme Court, actually with three decisions that were telling, but two in particular on immigration. Yeah, the Hawaii decision, where Hawaii, their law overturned as they went post-constitutional pertaining to the Second Amendment. And just like the two immigration cases, 6-3 decisions. That one has a little bit more nuance, though, and more legal interpretation. Straightforward as well, but perhaps not as straightforward as the most basic of basic concepts that were in play with the immigration cases today. As Alito said in one of the rulings, this is simply straightforward. As I'm illustrating, it's as basic as it gets. And so we're talking about the temporary protected status case, the second of the two immigration-related rulings today. Now, before the break, I brought you the definition of temporary. Now, just in case you are as mentally impaired as three of the Supreme Court justices, and temporary means lasting for a limited time. And then I also asked if you have recollection of when it was that the Syrians ended up involved in getting TPS. If you knew when it was that the Haitians first received their status. And the answer happens to be, for the Syrians, 2012 or 14 years ago. In the case of the Haitians, it was 2010 or 16 years ago. What were the situations there? Break those down next. Brian Mudd, in for Mark Levin.
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